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0: podium right now.
1: Turn it down. Pearls Ken, a little bit more sophistication to his game.
2: All right. Up on the clock now is Seattle. The Seattle Kraken. Will Verhoff be the pick here? Another big defenseman. We're on a run of them.
3: With the seventh selection in the 2026 NHL draft, the Seattle Kraken select from the Sault Ste. Marie Greyhounds, Chase Reed.
2: No way Seattle thought Chase Reed was going to be there at seven.
0: Potential first line or first pair guy. That's where he slots into, and many have said if you want a pure offensive talent from the back end, Reed is your guy. Some said he could have gone second overall, maybe even a teaser for first in a different world. But my goodness, do the Kraken get an absolute talent on the back end, right shot D at number seven overall.
4: Well, you just heard Butchie in the background say no way Seattle thought he was going to fall the way to seven. Shane Wright wasn't supposed to be there at four as well. So, I mean, this is now twice in six drafts the Kraken have gotten a player that they probably shouldn't have gotten.
5: Yeah, and Chase Reed, listen, it was a no-brainer pick. I think, you know, we talked about the potential to maybe, you know, trade the pick along the way.
6: Yep.
5: With the lack of depth in terms of young depth in the system right now, Judnoff really probably the only top paired guy that's like top four guy potentially coming up as far as your defenseman in Coachella last year. Chase Reed, highly skilled defenseman, first pair guy, maybe a guy that in some years could have gone one.
4: Yeah.
5: In a non-McKenna year, a lot of people had him ranked in the top three, Al. He's a right shot. He's young. He'll play in college next season at Michigan State. Got to love the pick. It's not going to help you immediately. You're probably 3 years away at minimum from this guy being in Seattle, but it's a great pick in terms of what this guy can be.
6: Well, when Albert Smith came off the board, you know, it became a situation of who is going to be the best player available that we might have to wait on, and I think Reed is definitely that guy. 6'2", 190, NHL Central Scouting had him at 2. For North American skaters going into the draft, he's a speedy defenseman. He's a puck moving defenseman. I had him rated at number one on Hockey IQ of the top 32 players, and number two at skating. So his skating ability is going to fit in well at Michigan.
5: Big shot too, right?
6: Yeah,
7: big shot.
6: And I have no problem with him going to Michigan and playing for a year and continuing to develop.
0: A great comparison for him also is Seth Jones. That's a pretty big compliment as well for a guy that you get a seventh overall, 48 points in 45 games. But what I love, he's already been through a test of adversity. 2 years ago, got cut from his USHL team. Here he is now, picked first round of the NHL draft. If that tells you something where you get kicked down a little bit and pick yourself right back up to be picked then seventh overall, maybe as high as two, that's saying a lot.
4: Hey, you know, Michael Jordan also got cut from his high school basketball team as well.
6: Look how that worked out for him.
4: Yeah. But also, you know, last year, Chase Reed missed 17 games with an injury. So did Matthew Schaefer during his draft year, and now he is on his way to a very strong career. So, you know, if it wasn't going to be Albert Smith's, I like Chase Reed for all the reasons that you guys have said. He was the highest-ranked player still left on the board. A lot of folks had him at two. There was a couple of podcasts, a couple of folks that I listened to and read that even said Toronto could be waffling between McKenna and Chase Reed. So you're getting a top three talent that fell to you at seventh. You're addressing a need, an organizational need that you have a hole at in defenseman throughout the organization. You're right. He is a right shot defenseman. And, you know, I tell my wife all the time, I wish my son Wesley shot right-handed because right shot defensemen and left-handed pitchers make $5 to $15 million more
6: maybe
4: throughout their career.
6: Maybe he'll switch by the time he's ready for the draft. But I thought it was interesting. He goes by CJ or AKA CJ Reed. His dad convinced him to move from forward to defense at 13 years old. And I think when you got a player that's played both sides of the puck like that, I think it helps with hockey IQ. You understand the role of a forward, even though you're playing a defenseman, so that's only going to help him.
4: And I want to go back to what Ian said a little bit ago. He's 17 years old. He turns 18 in December.
6: Yes.
4: He's going to Michigan State next season. Folks, this is going to be a labor of love. And when you think about the NHL draft, I know this is a Seahawks town. The Seahawks picked 32nd overall this year in the first round. That 32 overall pick is going to come in next season making 20-some-odd million dollars and is going to help the Seahawks immediately.
6: Yeah.
4: Chase Reed is probably a couple of years away from playing games here in Seattle and maybe 3 years away from playing meaningful big games here in Seattle. Now, a lot has to change. You never know. He could make the team out of camp at 17, who knows? But just temper those expectations a little bit. Just that is the nature of the NHL.
5: Yeah,
4: draft.
5: I think, listen, ideal world, he's here next year in 2027 as an 18-year-old after he gets a year of Big Ten hockey.
4: Yeah. And plays and against, that's good hockey. And that's physical, hard hockey.
5: Plays against grown men next year. Second in OHL in points per game amongst defensemen last season. Averaged over a point a game as a – and again – the way that league, the way the CHL works, a lot of our fans here know that, but a lot of that league works, at 17, that's your draft eligible year.
4: Yep.
5: He has a late birthday. Like, he's a really young player for the CHL as well. He'll be a really young player in college next season, but he averaged over a point a game last season and was named the top prospect in the entire Canadian Hockey League. Well, we've already seen a couple guys in Malhotra go earlier than he did. This is a guy that the scouts, when they do those rankings like that, Al, I want to go back to you for a second as a former player. When we hear the term hockey sense, and you mentioned switching from forward to D, you hear hockey sense. Give us a feel for what that is, and maybe give us a feel for someone right now with a Kraken that has a great hockey sense that you appreciate.
6: We hear about a lot of top players in the league and how they know where everybody is on the ice. And not just the guys on their team, the guys on the other team as well. That's hockey sense to me. You hear about players, like I said, that have played other positions, and they know, even though I'm a defenseman now in the case of Reed, I've played forward, I've played left wing. I know where those guys are supposed to be, and if they're playing their game correctly, I can anticipate that. That's hockey sense. It's seeing the game at a level that others don't, which only helps you. That's hockey sense to me.
5: Let me just throw one name out there. I hear this a lot, and one of the reasons maybe he was here last season, Berkeley Catton, great hockey sense. Like, you can't teach that, right?
6: No. There's what you see in front of you, but what you believe you see behind you, and guys with hockey sense know what's going on even though they're not looking at it.
0: There's always an optimist case to look at a player. There's a pessimist case maybe, and if you want to call it floor to ceiling, you know, go ahead and have at it here. But the floor for him may be is that one thing that he can work on is the word that we receive. He can be a bit maybe wild at times with the puck and over-aggressive maybe in his attacks. But I've always loved the phrase, and this came from Dean Lombardi, who was a GM for many years in this league, "I'd rather tame a lion than paint stripes on a kitten." Those things can always be reined in. Those things can always be tweaked as he goes and plays college hockey, then goes to play pro as well in his first few years.
5: Yeah, I think you just go back. I mean, it's Everett mentioned it. It's a labor of love.
6: Yeah.
5: He's not going to be here next year. And you were kind of thinking, we talked about a potential trade, and I think when that player slipped, and we'll see what Bott says later and what Robert Cron says later, when that player started slipping down for whatever reason, it's just the way the draft fell and what teams needed, when that happened, I'm guessing they're like, well, listen, we got to take him.
6: Yeah.
5: You know, like this is a like there's no reason to get too cute and fancy here. You know, we've heard the names of players on the current roster that have been out there and maybe, that people will want. Doesn't mean that, the other thing we got to mention here, this doesn't mean Seattle's done in the first round.
6: Oh, no.
0: Yeah.
5: This is your pick. It does not mean that Seattle is done dealing. You never know what could happen over the next hour, hour and a half. There's still players that are desirable in this system that people may want to get. They may want to trade out of the first round. So we'll kind of see what happens. But I got to think when we hear from the management later, especially when Bots, he's going to say, Al, hey, this guy slipped. This guy got there. There was no chance with what we need in our system right now that we're going to let him go.
6: Yeah, it's hard to be picking at seventh and all of a sudden seeing players that you thought might be available at fourth or fifth and go, we got to take this guy, and I think that's what happened.
0: Once again, if your case you're just joining us here, the Kraken picking seventh overall. They hung on to the pick and got a guy that many said could have gone off the board, maybe top two, top three. It was Chase Reed, and really the opinion states here that Daxon Rudolph, once he was picked fourth overall to Buffalo, that's where everything began to flip, and then you had everything thrown into the state of chaos, and the Kraken, as a result, get Chase Reed, a talented right-shot defenseman out of the OHL in Sault Ste. Marie. He'll be playing college hockey, by the way, at Michigan State, and by many accounts, potentially your power play, your top power play quarterback, and a top pair defenseman for years to come.
4: Yeah, and I'm looking up some comparables for him. We talked about Zach Werenski for Columbus, Seth Jones as well. Adam Fox is out there. And another name that I just came across, a light version of Cale Makar.
6: Oh, don't put that kind of pressure on
4: Cale Makar light. And light is bolded in parentheses.
5: Well, but I think it's good. Al, it's funny because I saw the same thing and I saw that same name and I'm thinking, oh, A from Colorado, you don't want it. But I think in terms of style of play and what he could bring.
4: Yeah.
5: And this is something, listen, this organization right now has a couple really, really high-end offensive defensemen here.
4: Yeah.
5: In Dunn and Monty, right? Yep.
4: But, and Riker Evans. A lot of folks felt Riker Evans was going to be this, that offensive guy, yeah.
5: This guy shot the one knock against Riker coming out of juniors. I don't think it's changed. He doesn't have a shot.
4: Yeah.
5: Not like a shot that will put terror in your eyes if you're the opposition. Riker's a solid player. This guy has that second level. I love what Al says, too, about his, they call it smooth skating. He's got all the things you want. I'm surprised he's there. I think the Daxon Rudolph pick was such a surprise by Buffalo that I'm surprised that Chase Reed is there. Maybe Buffalo's looking for something a little sooner as opposed to a guy that's going to be probably at best 2 years away.
0: If you're making the argument here for the Kraken to really lean into youth, I think for me, number one, we talked about the turnover internally with the audit. Justin Schultz has been brought on now to work with defensemen. That's going to be a fun project for him for a few years down the road. But also, where are the Kraken positioned maybe potentially a few years now with Berkeley Catton all of a sudden here, with Jake O'Brien maybe not too far away, Oscar Fisker, Mulgaard. We heard Jason Botterill mention him last hour, and now Chase Reed in the system.
4: Yeah, I think it's a very interesting outlook. And, you're going back to the audit. One of the things that came out of that audit was that the Kraken were going to look at player development and how players are developed, where they go, how they go, that whatever the case maybe. Now you've got Jason Botterill in here. You've got a brand new, the audit's all done. I wonder how that changes. I wonder if the development structure internally changes where a guy like Chase Reed maybe gets here earlier. Maybe players who are in the system who have been developed already one way, do you change that development and maybe try to shift them on another path? So I'm wondering what that means for this team moving forward. But you're right, there are a number of players in this system. Now you can add Chase Reed to that list who have been highly talked about, highly touted for years on end, and we've yet to see those guys here. I'm talking about a Carson Rakoff. I'm talking about a David Goyette. Dagger Furkus is on that list, right? We've seen a little bit from Ryan Winterton and Logan Morrison. I want to see where these prospects now come up, and I think Reed's now on that list.
6: Yeah, and I love the idea, too, that he's going to play that year with Michigan State, with the Spartans, because that has to be part of the development curve, and playing another year at the junior level isn't going to do it. So you're playing in a good league on a good team with older, stronger players. That's going to help him develop to get to Seattle.
4: I want to ask you a question, Al, and I guess Ian and Mike, you guys have both worked in junior hockey in the Dub before. They say a lot of times that defensemen take a lot longer to develop than forwards. You're still 17, 18, 19 years old. You still have the same amount of NHL games played, zero. Why is it that a defenseman takes longer than a Berkeley Catton or Matty Beniers?
6: I would say it's physicality.
4: Yeah.
6: Yes, obviously you want to be big and strong as a forward as well, but I think that you can get out of situations more often as a forward. As a defenseman, you've got to battle guys that are 6'4", 6'5", and 2-plus in front of the net. You can't, and to do that, you need strength. And so I think it's the physicality that's the biggest reason.
5: Yeah, I think too, the way things have evolved, too, with hockey and, these guys that are now going from juniors to college. It used to be the other way around, right? Guys would be in college and say, hey, I'm going to – Tyson Jugnauth's a good example of that. He did that a couple years ago, who's in the system. But now one of the things that really is beneficial, they're doing a way better job than when Al was a young guy playing at the old Mercer Arena in terms of nutrition and weight and strength 100%. And all those things. But even the best teams in junior, they don't have the same resources a Big Ten school has in terms of – training table, the strength and conditioning, all those things you need to see. Berkeley Catton is a rare example of a guy that I think really kind of, and part of it was his coach. His coach was a guy that played in the NHL and was coaching in the NHL, and Brad Lauer in Spokane, and he really walked him through, here's what you need to do going back to juniors, and Berkeley did that. He put on about 15 pounds of muscle, and he was ready for the NHL in that last season. But most of these guys, you go back, and now you're going to go to play at Michigan State. You're on that campus. Your strength, your conditioning, nutrition, all the things he needs to do, because the hockey's there.
6: Yep.
5: He'll get better, bigger, and stronger. So from a defenseman standpoint, that's exactly what he needs to do. And they don't have those same resources in the suit.
4: And I tell you what, he's training with the football team. Because when I was at Bowling Green, the hockey players and the basketball players, they were all on the football program. Yep. So now he's training with a Big Ten football training nutrition budget.
6: The other part of that answer, Fitz, is, and we talk about goaltenders often taking longer to develop. So you might look at it and say, from the offensive end of the ice back to the net, it becomes harder to develop into the NHL. It's because the defensive side of the game is harder. It really is. You've got to learn so much as a defenseman at the NHL level to understand how to stop some of the best players in the world to put pucks in your net, and I think that's part of the answer as well.
0: I'll add to this as well, and this is what I want to kind of play off this, Al, is that it's often said that you have to have brains to play in the NHL. And when you talk about a defenseman's job, it's obviously clear the front of the net, and when you can move the puck out at a high rate of speed, that helps as well. But what are you doing to kill plays back in your own zone? How are you reading plays? The NHL moves so much faster as compared to the American Hockey League, the ECHL, definitely college hockey and major junior as well. So you take your time with these defensive prospects to make sure they're not getting overwhelmed, say, when you want to put them in at 18, 19, 20 years of age.
5: Yeah, I think, too, I'm just looking at the depth chart again. You know, the guys that played this season down in Coachella, you know, I mean, Otto Vinen, we've seen him play enough. We know kind of what he is, and he's a third-pair guy, right, at best. Caden Price, there's still an upside. He's a kid. He's 20 years old.
4: Yeah.
5: Ty Nelson isn't big. I mean, and that's being kind.
4: He's that neck is big, though.
5: Yeah, but
6: he plays big.
4: He's not big, but he's big.
5: He plays big. Caden Hamill, Tyson Jugnov, Lucas Dragicevic. I think you could say that Jugnov is the one guy that you maybe expect to take that big step next year.
4: Yeah.
5: So when you start looking at the depth, because we're not – when you're drafting a guy right now, you're not drafting a guy to be a third-pair defenseman.
6: No.
5: You're drafting to be a top four, ideally a top two defenseman. If you're in the top 10, that's what you're drafting right now. And I think that's what they're looking at. They're saying this guy, maybe he's 2 years, maybe. Maybe, depending on what he does. And everybody's – go back. Everybody's body changes.
4: Yeah.
5: Like everybody – like Jugnov's a great example. Late developer. Mm-hmm. Late bloomer. Some guys are ready to go right now. It's you know, Celebrini can walk into the league and be an impact player, but not everybody can. Matthew Schaefer.
4: Yeah.
5: I think he surprised a ton of people last season, right? But the path for him is what you just said. You go lift weights with grown-ass men that are D-linemen and see how it goes.
6: You're certainly not picking seventh. A guy that was targeted to be a second overall, and then expect him to be a third pair.
5: Well, we were going through that whole list of like who they're going to pick. I'm thinking there's no chance this guy's going to be there.
6: No, we talked about it off air.
4: Yep, seconded.
5: Yeah,
4: and maybe we're looking at where Jake O'Brien had to go to the OHL this year. Now was a 19-year-old. He's going to the American League. Maybe Chase Reed is next season's Jake O'Brien, where he can be.
5: Explain the rule real quick.
4: So the rule real quick is now it used to be if you were drafted in the first round, you were not able to go play in the American Hockey League. You had to go back to your OHL junior team, a CHL team, or you had to start on the big roster. Basically, it was an agreement between the CHL and the NHL. These guys are making us big money here in Prince George and PA, wherever. We want to have these guys back on our roster. Now, you get a 19-year-old, one-player exemption. So this year, everyone assumes it's going to be Jake O'Brien, who's 19, going to go from the OHL down to Coachella Valley, so he'll play pro hockey this season. We assume. Now, next season, even though he'll be 18, going on 19 in December, Chase Reed will be eligible to play next season 26-27 in Coachella Valley in the American League.
0: 49451, Texas right now, Tacoma Dodge text line. How happy are you with the pick as 7th overall, getting Chase Reed, now a part of the Kraken system? And maybe even, when do you expect him to make his debut? 19, 20, 21 years of age maybe. D take longer, but then we see Matthew Schaefer's debut at 18 years of age. Lane Hudson as well. What's your expectation on Chase Reed? How happy are you with the pick? 49451.
5: You know what we're going to be able to do is we're going to get a pretty good scouting report from a guy that played against him last year coming up in a minute, right?
4: Yep.
5: Jake O'Brien joining us. Yeah, we'll find out from Jake O'Brien
0: what
5: this kid's all about.
0: Of the Ontario Hockey
5: League. We're going to put last year's first-round pick on notice. He's now got the new job as an analyst. We'll find out what he's all about.
6: Scouting report.
0: Jake O'Brien will be joining us right around the corner by phone. Also, a great chance here to remind you, Chase Reed, assuming that he's going to come, and this is where usually he sees that first debut in Seattle, development camp as well. Stuckey Cup, Thursday, July 2nd, 10 a.m., by the way, at Kraken Community Iceplex. We're going to take a break. By phone, Jake O'Brien joining us right around the corner as Chase Reed off the board of the Kraken at 7th overall. 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
0: The NHL draft is now 11 picks in as we are back live at 32 Bar and Grill. Mike Benton, Ian Furness, Everett Fitzhugh, Al Kaniski with Chase Reed off the board at 7th overall. And we're going to cut to the chase right now. Pardon the expression, to a guy on the Beacon Plumbing Hotline joining us. A guy who has faced him here from this same league and about 1 year ago was picked by the Kraken first round at 8th overall. That is prospect Jake O'Brien now. Jake, hello. Say hi to the folks, by the way, here at 32 Bar and Grill. How are you?
31: I'm good. You? Thanks for having me on.
0: Great to hear from you. And by many accounts, By the applause we hear, they can't wait to see you back here once again, my friend. But it's great to hear from you, and we're going to get to more of your game in a bit. But just first off, you know, the smoke is still clearing here from the 7th overall pick, Chase Reed. You saw him in the OHL. He's now picked first round by the Kraken. Your immediate thoughts on him going at 7th overall?
1: Yeah, obviously I've played against him the last 2 years in OHL. I think we got the best defenseman in the draft this year for sure. So I'm very excited to meet him and very excited to hopefully play with him in the future here. So, yeah, we're happy to have him.
2: Jake, last season you put up some big numbers in the Ontario League, 93 points in 53 games, but we know the next step along the way is just to be physically ready. How different are you right now as a player physically in terms of strength, weight, as you get ready to come back here, I assume next week for rookie camp?
1: Yeah, I feel like this is my summer. I feel like I'm ready to get, this is my summer to get really big and get a lot stronger. So I'm going to work towards that this summer and hopefully able to play pro hockey next year and then help Seattle win or maybe help Coachella win. So, yeah, I'm very excited for next year.
3: I love the confidence he's already got. Yeah, I'll help Seattle win. Absolutely. You know, Jake, we talked about your physicality a second ago, but your overall game, 98 points last season on 32 and 66, 93 points this year with Brantford. Where do you feel you've made the biggest improvement in your game from last time we talked to you last June to where we are now?
1: Yeah, I think my defensive game took a big step this year, just learning the game more, being a better centerman just with draws and everything, and being better in the D zone. So that's what I need to do at the next level, and thought I got better at that this year, and I will continue to get better for next year.
3: Well, listen, you were a dash two last year and just a rather pedestrian plus 34 this year, so something's working for you.
4: Jake Alkaniski here. Hey, listen, development cap next week, obviously training camp a little later on. What are some of your goals heading into camp next week? And maybe talk about how you carry those goals forward to training camp and what you want to achieve there as well.
1: Yeah, so obviously training camp's obviously bigger than the camp coming up. So I obviously want to put my best foot forward coming into camp this week, show what I'm about, and then after that, get right back to training and come into training camp ready and hungry and try to make the team out of there. So, yeah, I'm really excited.
0: Well, a lot of folks can't wait to see you here. As once again, Jake O'Brien joining us live on the Beacon Plumbing Hotline. Chase Reed off the board at 7th overall. Jake, you were taken, of course, 1 year ago at 8th overall. But this last season, it gave you your first small taste of pro hockey in Coachella Valley for the playoffs. How do you think you took that experience to understand how that can translate to adjusting your game as you want to eventually go pro here very, very, very, very soon?
1: Yeah, I thought it was a great experience for me going down to Coachella and playing four games there. Obviously, playoff hockey is definitely harder than the regular season hockey. So going into that and stepping into that was definitely a big step from junior hockey, but I felt like I learned a lot, and I feel like that's going to be a big thing to carry into this summer to help me improve next year and to become a pro. So I'm really happy I got that opportunity, and I'm going to use it to my advantage.
2: Jake, you were a captain last season for Brantford after your draft year. Still a young captain in the CHL. That's quite an accomplishment. What did you learn from being a leader on that team, and what are you going to take ahead with you from being the captain last season?
1: Obviously, I learned a lot in the past from my older captains and a lot of the older guys to take into this year. And obviously, it was a huge honor to be named captain this year of such a good team, and having so many other captains with me on the team was truly an honor. But I just try to lead by a role model and lead by example to the younger guys and the other guys around me on and off the ice. So. Yeah, it was fun.
3: A year in now to you being in the Kraken pipeline, what has management, whether it be Jason, whether it be scouts, the trainers, what has that relationship been like with you and the folks in Seattle, and what have they said about the path that you're on?
1: Yeah, obviously, it's been nonstop development for me. whether it's Zach Dalpe, kind of my player development guy, that was in Brantford with me pretty much all year, helping me throughout the year with my shot, draws, and then just being connected with all the management. They reached out to me a lot. They helped me through stuff during the year, and was always connected and always made me feel at home, even though I wasn't in Seattle. So, it was big for me this year to have the year that I did. So I can't thank them enough.
0: Jake, looking 1 year ahead now, what do you know about the draft experience and even development camp that you wish you knew back then?
1: I wish I just wasn't so nervous to get into everything. Obviously, it's a big step for everyone, but it's hard to take it all in when you're so nervous and stuff. So looking back at it, it was the best time of my life, and biggest accomplishment of my life. So I'll always remember it, but I wish I wasn't as nervous as I was.
2: Final one for you, Jake, before you let you go. We thank you for joining us tonight. Jake O'Brien with us, last year's number one pick for the Kraken. When you were here last year, I remember sitting down here in this 32 Bar and Grill for development camp, and you were here with, if I'm not mistaken, I sat down with you and Berkeley Catton.
3: Yeah.
2: And in Berkeley, you're doing your first live radio interview in person, and Berkeley was there for you. Who kind of really helped you through rookie camp and even training camp, because Berkeley's trying to earn a roster spot? So who are the guys maybe in this organization, whether it was in Coachella or whether it was here last year, that you really kind of can lean on as you get ready for your pro hockey journey?
1: Yeah, I definitely think it was Burke. Obviously, he was an eighth overall pick too, so that was a big thing for me. Me and him are great buddies. We hung out a lot at both camps. So having him to lean on this year, he did what I'm trying to do this year. So I'm sure he can give me a lot of advice and take me through this year and this year through camp. So, I'm lucky to have him by my side.
0: Well, he's a big part of this system now. You're a big part of this system. Chase Reed is also along the way, and a lot of folks, again, are looking forward to having you back here for development camp coming up in the not-too-distant future. JK, appreciate your time. Go and enjoy the evening, and we'll look forward to seeing you out here once again very, very soon. Thanks again.
1: Appreciate it. Thank you.
0: All right, that's Jake O'Brien, last year's first-round pick of the Kraken, eighth overall, chiming in. A guy he saw in the OHL is Chase Reed, picked at seventh overall. We're going to hear from Chase Reed by phone coming up right after this on 93.3 KJRFM.
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3: A packed house still gathering here at 32 Bar and Grill as the Kraken picking Chase Reed at 7th overall out of the Sioux Greyhounds in the OHL. We are glad you are still with us. Mike Benton, Ian Furness, Everett Fitzhugh, Al Kaniski as well. And without further ado, the man of the hour joining us right now on the Beacon Plumbing Hotline, it is Chase Reed, the 7th overall pick of the Seattle Kraken. Joining us right now, and Chase, I think you can hear the adoration in the background. So many folks cannot wait to see you once again, but welcome here to Seattle over these airwaves at least. How's your head? How's your heart? What's it mean to be picked at number 7?
4: Yeah, thank you guys so much. I really appreciate it. I mean, I can't wait to get started. I'm so excited to be in such a great city alongside great fans and go win this thing. So
3: we heard a lot about your game. We heard a lot about your background, and one very compelling element of this was where you were 2 years ago, USHL, right to here now. As far as the body, we know what it takes to get ready here for the draft, but as far as the mind, what did you go through to prepare yourself over these last couple of years to reach this stage?
4: Yeah, I think just being sent down and not always getting what you want definitely put your mind in a spiral. So, I mean, I couldn't be more blessed to have taken on those challenges, and it only taught me for the better down the road, and I couldn't have done it without my support system at home and all my family that was here supporting me tonight.
5: Hey, Chase, this is Everett Fitzhugh. From one Detroiter to another, I'm from Detroit. You're from Chesterfield, about a half an hour north. Welcome to Seattle. Congratulations on being drafted. You talked about your support system. Tell us about yourself. Mom, dad, any siblings? What does non-hockey Chase Reed look like?
4: Yeah, thank you so much again. We're a big golfing family. So me, my dad, and my brother all love to golf. My mom's not a big fan of the golf, so we try and tone it back at home a couple times. But yeah, we love golf. And then yeah, my dad is he's a salesman, and then my mom's an insurance agent, a competitive dance teacher. Okay. And then I have a younger brother named Blake who plays for Victory Honda back home. So yeah, we're always pretty busy, but we always find time to golf for sure.

0: blood to go green and white. So it's a huge honor that they took a chance on a kid, especially at 16 playing in the North American League. To have the chance to go up there and play at East Lansing, I mean, I've heard nothing but good things, and I can't wait to get started and then eventually come to you guys with the help of them. So,
1: 7th overall pick, Chase Reed, joining us live right now on the Beacon Plumbing Hotline is, again, Mike, Ian, Everett out right back at 32 Bar and Grill here for draft coverage, which continues. Chase, we hear a lot about the skill on your side, the compete, the shot. It's all a big part of the package. And, you know, we always love the comparables here in this game. And, you know, some folks have thrown around the Seth Jones angle, the John Carlson angle. But tell us, walk us back through who you watch, who you admire growing up, and who do you like to pattern your game after?
0: Yeah, growing up, it was definitely Erik Karlsson. I loved his flow he had going, and we always he just was a fun player to watch. Now it's Zach Werenski. I think we have a lot in common. We're both really good skaters, both able to run a power play, both can take control of a game, and both are very good skaters, like I said. So, yeah, I think those are the two guys.
2: If there's one area about your game that you're excited to work on going to Michigan State, what would that area be? Where do you feel, I don't want to say you need the most improvement, but what is one area that you want to focus on and work on moving forward?
0: Yeah, I mean, everything always needs work. You guys know that, I'm sure. But still the defensive side of my game. Still some things to clean up back there. And then, yeah, obviously still cleaning up the offensive side, not throwing pucks away and stuff like that. But, yeah, I mean, just fixing everything and fine-tuning everything so I'm ready to come be a Kraken.
3: Tell us a little bit about your academics. Obviously, you're heading off to Michigan.
2: Such a dad. Let's go.
4: We're all dads here.
2: Yes,
4: right now.
2: I love it.
3: I want to know, what are you going to focus on while you're there at school?
0: I don't know. I'm in summer online paddleboarding right now. So that's what I got right now. And then I got video games starting in July. So video games is the next one up. So we'll see how hard these classes are.
1: Well, Chase, Michigan State is ready for you. I know that Seattle is ready for you here. And certainly we can't wait to see you once again as 7th overall. You're off the board. You're coming here to Seattle. And all of a sudden this town, can't wait to see you here for this next week.
5: Yeah, Chase, I just want to follow up a little bit with Al. Outside of video games and paddleboarding for a second, we'll go back to Michigan State. Are you, listen, every player is different at this age. At 17, 18, 16, doesn't matter. In like bodies change. Do you feel like you need to put weight on? Do you feel like you need to add strength? And what can you get accomplished as far as college is concerned? Because a college weight room is a whole different beast than Sault Ste. Marie or any CHL team. So is that a big goal? It says, hey, I'm going to get in that weight room. I'm going to get the training table. Is that something you feel like you need to do to take that next step?
0: Of course, yeah. I think definitely, like you said, putting on weight and getting in the weight room will definitely help. But I think just fine-tuning everything on the ice as well. I don't know. I just think that going out there on the ice every day is a lot different than pumping your legs on a bike. So just, I love being on the ice tonight. I mean, yeah, obviously, like you said, getting bigger and stronger in the weight room will definitely help with everything.
1: Chase, you come into an area with plenty of golf around this area once again here. But, I mean, driver, irons, flastic, what's the big part of your game finally here?
0: Definitely not my wedges and putting, but I got a pretty good iron game. So we stick to the irons.
1: Ball striker right here. Well, as far as this conversation is concerned, consider this a 330-yard dry pipe right down the middle. We can't wait to see you back out here in Seattle. And congratulations once again on a night that you will never, ever forget. Chase, thank you very much once again.
0: Thank you so much. I appreciate it.
2: Thanks, right, Chase. We'll see you next
1: Chase
2: week.
1: Chase Reed
2: thank
1: joining you. Us here on the Beacon Plumbing Hotline. Much to the adoration of a packed 32 Bar and Grill. Once again, development camp right around the corner as Chase Reed off the board at 7th overall. Draft coverage continuing once again. We have more reaction, plus also John Forslund and also expecting live Kraken GM Jason Botterill here inside the restaurant. Much more to come here from 32 Bar and Grill on 93.3 KJRFM.
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22: Well, the Kraken picking Chase Reed, 7th overall in the NHL entry draft. That continues here into the 6 p.m. hour as we're about roughly, I want to say about 15 picks deep, and there 16, are still names.
23: 16 hours, 15 picks into the first round.
24: Is the old NFL draft.
22: We just might make development camp, I think. Yeah. Don't think so.
25: I brought a sleeping bag.
22: Trades are still happening. We saw Mason McTavish officially has been moved to the St. Louis Blues. Not one, but two first-round picks involved as well.
23: J.J. Paterka got two firsts as
22: J.J. Paterka off to Boston. So
25: it's getting first-round picks.
22: Yeah, it's getting pretty busy right now because he was moved. Pavel Dorofeev was also moved. Andre Burakovsky, old friend, also on the move earlier today.
24: By the way, Berkey is the only guy in the league that doesn't have a no-movement clause.
25: Yeah, it might be.
24: Because where he went, what they got for him, he obviously doesn't have a no-trade clause.
25: Yeah, that's
23: what, he get a
25: fair
23: sixth,
25: to assume.
23: Sixth out of Ottawa. Yeah. And then just coming down the pipe, that Werenski and Marchenko in Columbus are both on the block and out of Columbus.
24: Wait, what?
23: Yeah,
24: I thought Seattle was the only place that people didn't want to play.
23: Yeah, exactly.
24: That's weird.
23: Oh, weird.
24: Yeah. Huh, strange.
22: Let's not let the narrative, though, get in the way of a good story, right?
23: All I'm saying is Robo turned down St. Louis, he turned down Ottawa. Like, I mean, but sure, hammer Seattle.
24: Mm-hmm.
23: Why not?
22: Because the Kraken went youth, and they got Chase Reed at 7th overall. We're going to reset this for you right now because we're also expecting Jason Botterill to be joining us here inside 32 Bar and Grill, and we're going to keep you posted because the Kraken are still apparently are hard at work with what could be coming up here for round two, potential moves made, but also Chase Reed, my goodness, did they get a good one. 7th overall out of the Sioux Greyhounds of the Ontario Hockey League. We just heard from Chase Reed, by the way. Big thanks to the crew for helping get him on as well to say hi to the folks here at 32 Bar and Grill. He's a Michigan State commit, but you know, you can often sometimes, I think, tell, not always, but sometimes about a player's makeup mentally with just how he articulates. And for an 18-year-old, it just seems like he's got a lot of it figured out as far as the confidence side of things.
23: Yeah, he does. And listen, all of these players nowadays, you've got media training. They've been in front of cameras since they were 10, 12 years old. So they know how to respond and act in front of a microphone, in front of a camera. That said, when you hear a player speak as eloquently as he does, when you hear him talk about what he needs to work on, when you hear him talk about things other than just, oh, I want to come help the team win, score goals, and have success, when you have those and you're getting that conversation and those answers out of him, it really gives you a peek into the type of person that he is. And I said it before, a number of players in this organization have been captains elsewhere. They've worn letters. They've won championships. They've been leaders. That has been something about the Kraken in which we've had leaders in this dressing room, in this organization, and he's another guy that I think speaks well and is going to play well for this team.
22: So how does Chase Reed help turn the page here with this roster? Well, joining us right now on the Beacon Plumbing Hotline is the man, the myth, the legend, the one and only John Forslund, TV play-by-play voice. Joining us right now, we have got him piped in here at 32 Bar and Grill. Johnny, I know Seattle misses you. It's Mike, Everett, Al, Ian. How much do you miss us, my friend?
0: Oh, say that one more time. Why don't you say it again? It sounds good, Michael. Hi, boys. How are you?
1: Hey, Johnny.
22: What's up, Johnny?
1: How you doing?
0: All right. Long time.
22: We miss you, but it's great talking to you once again. And I think with this whole smoke clearing of Chase Reed going seventh overall, Johnny, and we'll get to some roster talk here. First off, there was a big conversation with the whole news cycle spinning out of control in the last 24 hours. What do the Kraken do? Do they keep taking the home run swing maybe with a seventh overall pick? But they leaned into it and got a guy by some accounts could have gone second or maybe even third overall. So what's your takeaway with adding Chase Reed here to the pipeline?
0: Well, I mean, obviously everybody's excited about this, and the fans should be, and the organization obviously is. And you know, sometimes things just happen, and this is, a player that was said to be as high as, I think, second rated by some scouting bureaus or whatever. So, you know, good for him. I mean, there's a ton of great kids that are going to get drafted tonight. They all have promise. It's a wonderful night. Everybody's, you know, giddy with potential, and that's tremendous. But it's a positional need, number one. It's a player that can skate. He's said to be a guy that can, you know, play today's game from the back end. So all of that is good. I just hope he gets an opportunity to do what's right for him, develop the right way, and see where it takes them. But it's a great night for the Kraken. There's no question because, he was high on everybody else's list, and the way the chips fell, you know, here he is at number seven. So that's great. Good job.
24: John, good to hear your voice. I'm lucky enough to get to hang out with the Kraken Audio Network crew. These guys let me hang out with them today. I'm appreciative of that, so it's good to hear your voice. They've been bullying
0: they're
24: me
0: nice
24: a little
0: guys
24: bit.
0: Sometimes.
24: Well, they're making me buy drinks and dinner, so I guess I'm
0: usually
24: feel
0: on
24: bit
0: Friday nights, they're really good guys.
24: Hey, John, what's your read on the Jason Robertson thing? And we were just talking before you came on, Everett and I specifically, about it's interesting that Columbus is, you know, seeing two of their best players, yeah, a Norris Trophy winner and maybe a top winger that can score, maybe one out of Columbus. And yet Seattle's the one that seems to be in the crosshairs of many national media and others, like, hey, guys don't want to go there and what have you. I know you got to change the perception by winning on the ice, but you're around this league. You just did the Stanley Cup Finals. What's your read on the Jason Robertson thing and how Seattle looks in this situation?
0: Hey, listen, I endured 10 years in Carolina where it was a barren wasteland, where nobody wanted to play there, okay? Where relocation rumors were abounding, where there was an ownership situation, they finally settled that, and they turned the corner and they cycled into an 8-year run of greatness and now a Stanley Cup championship, right? So this is kind of the way the league is, and I think once you get over the personal aspect when a player like this says no, and I'm like the fans, I'm like you guys, you know, everybody's like, really, you know, what's going on? And then everybody kind of piles on and they're slamming Seattle and all these different things. I basically look at it this way. You know, I really believe, and I haven't talked to anybody about this, but I got a feeling that part of Jason Robertson's decision to say no to the Kraken and St. Louis, and if there was another team, okay, is the fact that he might not want out of Dallas at all. And the only way for him to leverage the kind of money that he wants once the Stars wouldn't go there. And why would they? Because he's a restricted free agent. So the Stars are using the system, too. They're playing the game. He's going to do this. And unless there's some deal that strikes before July 1, and I don't think there will be, because the two deals that were on the table, and I believe there were multiple first-round draft choices going the other way out of Seattle for this player, in addition to all that money, you know, what's going to happen is he might have to accept his qualifying offer. And if he does, then he'll become a restricted free agent, and they can go to arbitration if they want. They can entertain a situation as they get closer to camp where the team has more leverage on him, or he then holds out and has leverage on the Dallas Stars. Or it's a situation where he gets offer-sheeted. And if he gets offer-sheeted, then Dallas will have two choices. Match it, keep the player, which they might do, or get the four draft choices, not two first-round picks, three first-round picks, but four. So I really believe this was a great effort by whatever team got in there, and certainly for the Kraken to swing big, because they should. And if you strike out, you go to the dugout and you bat again. You don't just quit the game. So hopefully they'll keep on swinging. And it shows the fans, it shows everybody around the team, the players especially, that they're serious about trying to turn the ship around, and you go from there. But this is, you know, Jason Robertson really isn't public enemy number one either. This is his right too as a player. And we're seeing a change now in the league where the players are getting more control of their own destiny. And as a growing team, and I hate to remind everybody, but the Kraken are still growing, you know, you're going to have to live with it until you reach that level. And once everybody accepts the reality, not just different perceptions of what it might be, everything will be okay. You know, and it starts by getting an opportunity to have a kid like Chase Reed, you know, join the fold. That's a step. That's a big step in the right direction if he pans out like everybody believes he will. So that's my take on it. I think it's part of the business right now. We'll see where it goes. I would hope the Kraken continue to try and make some things happen. They need to. And we'll just see what happens down the pike here.
25: Johnny, player development has been a hot topic coming out of the audit as of late. The Kraken adding Justin Schultz, former Kraken player, to the mix to help improve that. We've talked a little bit about player development over the years. How important is it to add a guy like Justin Schultz and continue to look for ways to improve player development, especially with the Kraken now getting one more young prospect in Reed?
0: That's a great question, Al. I think, you know, the by adding a player that's recently retired, you get a better handle on where it needs to be for some of these younger players. For the younger player, it's someone that they can look to that's highly relatable, that they probably remember, and that's important. And most importantly, I just think, you know, the more the merrier. You know, the more they can fortify that area of the organization, the better. I think, in my own opinion, I have no idea if what the audit showed as far as their pro scouting is concerned, but I think they could look at that. You know, because we're not just talking about the home run hit. We're talking about doubles and singles that add up in different slots down your lineup. And, you know, and we talked about this at the end of the season. I still believe it. I, for one, and I said it at the time, was disappointed. They didn't move on from a lot of their said-to-be free agents at the trading deadline. I thought that would have been a way to go. They elected to kind of hold their ground and hope for the best. Now some of those players are likely to move on, and that's okay because I think the Kraken need a bit of a facelift. And so you have to have a strong pro-scouting department. If you look at the best team in the league right now, the Hurricanes do a lot of things right, and one of the things they do really, really well is scout the pros and slot guys where they need to slot. So if you need a fourth-line player that fits your system, you know where to go for that. If you need a high-end guy, then you know how to shoot for that too. So to me, that's a big part of the game today in scouting. It is player development, no question. But as you develop those players and allow them to marinate, you got to make sure that your A-team is fortified, you know. And that's sometimes very small moves. You look at the role, again, I go back because I just saw them about a week ago. Mm-hmm. Eric Robinson with Caroline on their fourth line. Jankowski, Will Carrier. All three guys had different journeys to get to where they're at. But Robinson was in the American Hockey League when they signed him. He wasn't even in the NHL, and he slots into their system. You know, that seems to be part of the trick today in the NHL.
22: Always insightful. We appreciate you. Johnny, thanks so much. Get caught up here on some rest, and we'll get you back out here to Seattle sooner than later. Looking forward to it, bud.
0: Okay, you guys keep up the great work. Good luck. You're on all day tomorrow, or are they going to let you go tonight?
22: Yeah, we're going as deep as we can here for tonight, but we're going to find the end zone of this at some point somehow. But appreciate
0: all right,
22: you, Johnny.
0: Let the other guys go home, Mike, and you work all day tomorrow, Mike. Okay,
22: I try.
0: All right,
22: I try.
0: Great job, pick by pick, round by round, and God bless you. Take care, guys.
22: You too, John Forslund, joining us here on the Beacon Plumbing Hotline once again as we're back at 32 Bar and Grill. Mike Benton, Everett Fitzhugh, Al Kaniski as well, and pleased to be joined live here at the set by Robert Kronk, kind of keeping the Carolina Hurricanes connection going here from the past now to the future. Of course, he is the Kraken Director of Amateur Scouting. Robert, thank you very much for joining us. How are things holding up here on the very back end?
2: No, it's really good. You know, we're really happy with what it just happened for us. So the room is excited. You know, we're enjoying this moment, and yeah, we're having a good time right now.
22: Take us through Chase Reed, number 7 overall. By many accounts, he could have been gone by about second or third, but what kind of player are you getting here for the future?
2: Yeah, we're getting a really, really good two-way offensive-minded defenseman. Excellent skater, great kid, hardworking kid, confident. You know, we're thrilled. Like, we're really happy that, you know, we didn't really expect it. That Chase is going to be there for us, and it worked out perfectly for us. I think that, you know, the whole scouting staff is so excited to have this guy in our organization. Yeah,
24: Robert, what's the thank you, Mikey. Mikey likes to turn me down. I don't think he wants me talking today.
2: I don't know why.
24: You know, I don't blame him. Robert, what's the realistic path for Chase Reed? He's a late birthday, young player, but he's going to go play at Michigan State next season. Do we see him here next week? Can he come back in the fall? What's the path, and what could you tell fans about kind of what you think? I mean, you don't know, but just in the near future, what's the path for him?
2: Yeah, obviously, like, he's going to Michigan State, which is a great place for him to be. We'll see how that develops for him. You know, Corey Murphy and our development staff will we'll get our hands on him, and we'll be talking to him. So we'll see how that plays out. And it's like really new right now, but we're excited for Chase to be with the organization. And I think that he's going to be here sooner than later.
25: Robert, coming into the draft, one of the things we've heard in past drafts is that the Kraken like to pick best available at their pick. I also think that I don't know this, but you tell me, there seemed to be maybe a focus on the blue line going into this draft. Could both things be true in the case of Chase Reed, that not only were you considering a blue liner, but in this case, it was the best available in that you probably expected him to be off the board by the time it got to number 7?
2: Yeah. We'd like to stick with the best available the way we see it. You know, we built our board, and Chase was the next man up, basically, and you know, I really don't want to say where we had him, but
25: sure, no, fair.
2: The excitement of having Chase, you know, the room just exploded.
25: That says enough. Like,
2: it was the best player being our best player available in our mind at that point, and the excitement's high right now.
3: Robert Kronk joining us. Robert, I ask you this question every year, and I think it's still relevant because this is still a new NHL fan base. And now folks will say that day two, that's when the hard work begins, trying to identify those diamonds in the rough. And again, without giving away too much of your strategy, what is that plan going into tomorrow? Do you have a list of names? Is it a need base? Is it we're looking for a guy who can't help us down the road, long term, as opposed to next season? What's that philosophy for rounds 2 through 7?
2: Yeah, obviously we have a board that goes all the way through the 7th round, and you know, the players that are being selected today, they're going off that board. So once this day is over, we're going to revisit that board, look at it. But we do have a plan for tomorrow. Obviously, we have a 38 pick right now, and we don't have a third. We have two picks in the 4th. So we have a plan for tomorrow. We'll see how this develops over the next few hours, and how many players are left on our board from top 50.
3: And for you as director of amateur scouting and for your staff, what determines a successful draft? Obviously, these players, we won't know what they can bring, what they can do for a few years down the road. But tomorrow afternoon, when you guys wrap up and ESPN turns the cameras off, what in your mind will consider
4: need to add cash
3: today
4: to your
3: success?
2: Well, for us, it's looking to the future. You know, you'd like to walk away from a draft day with the one or two players that will play, you know, over 200 games in NHL and make it. And then, you know, as you all know, this is a difficult league to crack.
3: Yeah.
2: These young men, they have a road ahead of them. This is just the first step. But for us as a scouting staff and the organization, if you can grab a player that plays, one or two players from a draft, then that's a successful draft.
22: Robert, we heard Jason Botterill talk a lot about the youth and how much potential is there down the road, what the future means here for this franchise. And this kind of comes off the heels of getting Berkeley Catton 2 years ago, Jake O'Brien a year ago, you add Chase Reed, and we've heard a lot more about a guy like Oscar Fiskro-Mulgaard. What are you building? What does the Kraken system look like right now as far as what it could translate to a year here for a few years down the road?
2: Well, I think this is kind of a more question for Jason, but we believe that we have pieces in our organization right now that the future looks bright. Like we're really happy what's materializing for us here, and you know, the young guys growing up together, even in CV, and even adding Chase, and like you mentioned, Barkley, O'Brien, and all these guys, like Mulgaard he's played in men's hockey, Olympic Games, World Championship. He's making strides. So I think that we have really good young base here, and fans should be excited for future.
24: Robert Cron, Director of Amateur Scouting for the Kraken with us. Don't worry, Botts is coming up, and we're going to put him on the grill in just a second. once we turn you loose. I want to go back just to Chase for a second. First of all, what I heard from you is he was the number one player on your board. You would have taken him number one overall, right? I think that's what I was reading into what you said.
3: I'll co-sign that for you. I got you.
24: Young player, but every player is different. Like, not all 16 or 17 or 18-year-olds are made the same. You kind of insinuated there. You think he's on kind of a fast track. He played World Juniors last year as a young player, which is – that's impressive. Like, I was kind of look at that kind of a barometer.
3: He just turned 17.
24: Turned 17. When you watch him physically, does that jump out at you? Does he look like a 17-year-old, or is he kind of developing already in that regard?
2: Well, what's exciting about him is he's still not physically completely mature. Like, he's almost 6'3". But there's room to grow, muscles to put on. He is a strong kid already, but like you said, playing at the young age at the World Junior, that's not easy, especially for a defenseman, and he was arguably the best defenseman for the U.S. team over there. So it's very exciting. Like, obviously, this is, you got to be careful, these kids. They think it's easy to do it, but it's not that easy. So it's really up to him now, and we'll help him any way possible. We'll give him all the opportunities to get there.
24: That jumps out at me, what you just said. I think that's important for fans to know. You're saying it as the youngest defenseman on that Team USA roster, he might have been their best defenseman. That's really – that jumps out. You don't see that. You watch these tournaments every year.
2: Yep.
24: You don't see that often.
2: No, like that – that's where really he kind of put himself on the map, I think, in a lot of – team's boards. I think that, I don't want to speak for others, but this kid gets it. He had a setback when he was younger in Waterloo, got to OHL, became a point per game defenseman back to back, and there's lots to like about his path and where he's going, and we're really excited about it.
22: Robert, you and others are building quite the trail of talent right now, and go ahead and celebrate Chase Reed, 7th overall. I know it's still getting pretty busy back there for day two, but appreciate your time.
24: Thanks, Robert.
22: Robert Cron joining us here, Kraken Director of Amateur Scouting, as night number one of the NHL draft rolls on. We are expecting GM Jason Botterill right around the corner here as coverage continues live from 32 Bar and Grill right here on 93.3 KJRFM.
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22: I think allowed him to make the easy transition to playing at the World Juniors this year at Christmas time. So we just think his natural game, how he plays, is going to be fit perfectly into our group.
24: Botts, how surprised were you that he slipped down to where you were picking? Because a lot of folks had him, and who knows with the mocks. Yep. But, I mean, we just talked to Robert Cron a moment ago, and it's he was elated.
22: Yep.
24: Is this one of those situations where you had a guy that slipped and you were like, wow, I can't believe he's there?
22: Well, I just said it downstairs to the media, you know, I have to use the GM line that everyone says at every draft. I can't believe he was still there, right? You know, everyone just says that.
24: Is this the time it's true, though?
22: You know, but we were high-fiving each other for sure in there. Like, there was a lot of excitement, just the fit with our organization, the fact that it's been well documented. We've used a lot of high picks on centermen and forwards. And the fact that we didn't have to force this, that this was the best player on our board and it fits a real need for us in our organization, just made it, you know, a great night for our group. So these amateur scouts, the amount of hours that they put in, not only just going to games, you know, flying all over the world, but then doing the due diligence, finding out about these players, going through the meetings and, you know, trying to evaluate a player from, like Chase from Sault Ste. Marie, and compared that to a player in Minnesota High School, compare that to a player in, you know, the Swedish Elite League. It's very, very difficult. And they put a lot of time in. They work extremely hard. And for it to sort of fall our way in our minds and get a player like Chase is very rewarding and very exciting.
15: Piggybacking off that, do you go into drafts with a plan? And I'll use this year as an example. You knew that defense was an area of organizational need. Did you go into this draft saying, we need to address the defenseman? Or what is it? Yep. Truly a best player available? Or is it a case-by-case basis?
22: I truly believe it has to be best player available. And just look where our team's at right now. We need to continue to improve in a lot of different areas, right? But, you know, the biggest thing is you start going by need. At the end of the day, they're still 18-year-old kids. It's still going to be a progression. When Chase makes the National Hockey League, you know, whatever the time frame is, 1, 2, 3 years, like so many different things can change. But this is not the NFL. This is not where they're stepping in next year, and there's a specific role exactly.
15: We say that all the time on this program. Yeah.
22: You know, but that's what got us excited, is that we didn't force it here, and it did help us with the positional need within our organization too.
1: Jason, his hockey sense and skating seem to be two of his best attributes. Maybe you agree, maybe you don't, but just talk a little bit about what you think some of his best attributes are and what maybe you're going to be leaning into a little bit this summer to say, hey, let's work on this stuff.
2: Well, as an 18-year-old kid, they all can get stronger, right? Yeah. It's the same things we're talking to Berkeley Catton about or Shane Wright or Matty Beniers and even talking to a player like Jordan Eberle, even in late stages of his career. Get stronger, finding different ways to do that in the summer. With someone like Chase, you're talking about that. It's going to be great for him to be here next week, get to see the Pacific Northwest, get to see our facilities here. But if you're talking about his strength, it certainly is his speed, right? His skating ability and his hockey sense, you know, and I touched on it a little bit before, you know, the fact that he can, you know, handle a forecheck, he can, you know, do a great job because his head is always up. It's just natural for him to skate with his head up. And then you look at him sort of just how he moves across the blue line very well. You know, we can see that attributes of being a good power play guy even at the next level too. So those sort of type of elements I think are going to look really good.
22: Jason Botterill joining us live here at 32 Bar and Grills. The Kraken picking Chase Reed at number 7 overall out of the OHL. You mentioned development camp. How fun is it going to be to watch these guys and have him jump into the mix? And I think just from an overall scope, now that you've got him, you've got Berkeley Catton now in this farm system, Jake O'Brien, what could the Kraken organization look like a few years down the road from this pipeline that they are growing?
2: Well, it's exciting part of it, right? And there's always a delay aspect of it. You want them to get to the National Hockey League so quickly. We were spoiled with Matty Beniers right off the bat, right? In his first year coming out and getting into the National Hockey League right away. But it takes time for so many other players. And you finally saw that this past year with Jacob Melanson and Ryan Winterton being ready for the National Hockey League. Those are kids from our first draft.
1: Yeah.
2: It takes that much long for them to develop there. But, you know, when you look at different mock sort of scenarios we have with our roster next year, you know, in our forward groups, you know, we'll see how things progress over the next couple of weeks here. But there's different scenarios where we could have 6 or 7 kids, you know, 23 or younger in our forward group on opening night. And just having that many young players, you know, I think it's going to be great for our organization. One, there's an opportunity for development, but there's a speed aspect, there's an energy aspect, a youthfulness that I think they can really bring to our group. And it's going to be important that we surround them with the right leaders, the right players to alleviate some of the pressures on them. That's why we were excited to certainly get our captain last year in March and Jordan Eberle re-signed. That's why we're excited to bring in Bobby McMahon again, because we think he can be a good mentor, not only being a good player on the ice for our group.
24: Well, Jason, it's been an eventful 5 days, for sure.
2: Yep.
24: Starting Sunday. Sunday was a great day, awesome day. We'll get to some of those guys, not just Bobby, but the other new addition. What can you tell us about the Jason Robertson situation that you guys kind of felt like got drug into a little bit? I'm sure not by your choice.
2: No, look, it's a situation where I'm not going to talk about another team's player right now from that standpoint, but I'll just talk in bigger, sort of the bigger picture of things. We're going to continue to be very aggressive across the board in trying to find different ways to help our organization. And, you know, we've been, from a trade standpoint, from a free agent standpoint in the past, we'll continue to be aggressive and trying to find ways to help our group. And like we said, we think we have a lot of great young pieces coming. We want to make sure that we're supporting those young pieces, that the burden's not all on them from a development standpoint. And, you know, the last few days we've been aggressive and trying to do different things. You look at the free agent market, there's not a lot of sort of high-end elite players this year. With the cap escalating, most teams have signed their own guys. So I think you're seeing throughout the league a lot of trades going on right now. That's how teams see that how they can improve their team. One of the reasons I think, too, a lot of teams right now aren't looking for draft capital in trades. They're looking for players, a lot of hockey-for-hockey trades. It's part of the reason why we jumped on the trade for Maki Samuskevich, just because we felt that was a draft capital trade that we could certainly improve our team on from that bit. And, hey, we'll continue to look at those things as we move forward here next week or two.
22: Is the read still there where, you know, some of these talks could easily continue, you know, not just into this next week but also into July as well?
2: I think it's 100% for sure, right? You're never sure about the time flame on all these different trades. Sometimes it takes 5 minutes and it gets done. Sometimes it's a progression over months. We had some discussions about Samuskevich at the trade deadline, and then it materialized obviously last week. I think with the lack of free agents out there, you know, sometimes it gets to the big trade time is right around the draft. I think that's going to actually progress throughout most of the summer.
15: Jason, you talked about the guys coming up. We've seen Oscar Fisker-Molgaard, Jacob Melanson, Ryan Winterton. You just re-signed Logan Morrison. Who haven't we seen yet that you are excited to potentially get here full-time in Seattle?
2: Well, I think you touched base a little bit on Oscar Molgaard. I think Oscar, you know, what was so good was he got a taste of the National Hockey League last year. You look back on his entire year. Comes over to North America, gets a sort of involved with the American Hockey League, goes to the Olympics, plays National Hockey League games, and then in the AHL playoffs, he was probably one of the best players in the American Hockey League through two yeah. rounds and stuff this year. So not only playing that good two-way game that he can certainly do, he started being more of an offensive force out there that got us really excited. You know, I think, too, just looking at our team, you saw at the end of the season there, bringing up players like Coco.
15: Yeah.
2: Obviously, Victor Osman did a nice job. Yanni got some more games there. The one that we weren't able to get up was Furkus, right? He was injured a little bit at the end of the year. I think he took a really big step. You look at that line of Morrison, Furkus, and Yanni throughout the entire playoffs. They were the sort of our go-to line down there and stuff. And I think that's what got us really excited about the playoff run in Coachella Valley, is that in every key spot, whether it's our top players and forward, our top defensemen, our starting goalie, all young players. Mm-hmm. And that's the big difference from where Coachella Valley had their first two playoff runs.
22: Jason, before we let you go, how fired up are you to see where Mackie Samuskevich fits into this?
2: Well, we think he's a player that has some same sort of attributes as Bobby McMahon. Great speed and a great shot, sort of a shot-first mentality. Obviously, he has a relationship with Matty Beniers from the Michigan days there, so I think it just allows him to make that interaction to our group that much easier and stuff from that perspective. But look, he's won a Stanley Cup. He's been a part of a great organization in Florida. We've talked about it before, trying to bring people into our organization that have won in different organizations, whether that's Brendan Montour, Chandler Stevenson, Vince Dunn. Bringing someone like Mackie in here, age 23, to me, there's so much more potential in him, and so very excited. We look at re-signing Bobby, bringing in Mackie. Our team's gotten faster. Our team's got more of a shot mentality. We've talked a lot about creating more offense by getting pucks to the net. That's what these two players do.
22: Products of a very busy week. It continues. The Kraken getting Chase Reed. Jason, thank you very much. Congratulations, by the way, this great seventh overall pick, and for joining us as well. Thank you as well.
2: Thank you very much. Have a good evening.
22: Jason Botterold, Kraken GM, joining us. We're back in a bit with more right here from 32 Bar and Grill on 93.3 KJRFM.
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22: Well, this has been a pretty fun first day, hasn't it, for the NHL Draft back at 32 Bar and Grill. Mike, Ian, Everett, Al as well. Big thanks once again. Jason Botterill, Robert Cron also sneaking out from the draft room to join us here for a few minutes because potentially a big day begins right here on the Kraken back end with Chase Reed picked at 7th overall. Draft, by the way, is still going into pick number 20, but it appears that
1: next week.
22: God, no doubt.
1: Yeah,
22: looks like right now maybe we can look forward to day two as far as more to add here to the pipeline, but I'll just kind of jump into our final thoughts of this with a quick check of the Tacoma Dash text line 4945.

0: Florida not and Tampa only, not and only. Vegas and Dallas. I'm not buying it. And I think it's blown so much out of proportion. Teams win. But also, too, like, they've been bad before. Right? Dallas, until this most recent run, the last 5-6 years they were on, they didn't even sniff the playoffs.
1: That's why the players have to update their clauses every year.
0: Yeah.
1: Because the teams change.
2: 360 saying the prediction here for Chase Reed, full rookie season won't be until 28-29, but by 29-30, he'll be a top pair defenseman here for the Kraken and maybe at least here for the next 10 years.
1: Yeah, I mean, listen, I'm looking forward to seeing this kid next week.
0: Yeah,
1: like,
0: yeah,
1: you know, absolutely. If you're interested in seeing development camp, this could be one for the ages, because not just Chase Reed, but obviously you're going to see Jake O'Brien and you're going to see Berkeley Catenout. You're going to see a lot of youth playing at a very high speed, because a lot of these guys, they can boogie.
0: Well, and also, too, you saying that, you know, we're hoping to see this, you know, and I love that take from that call, from that texter, but it's also, he has to be there, right? Like, part of this audit was player development and looking at how these guys are developing. So now you're at a point where, you know what, if you have a high top 8, top 10 draft pick, they need to be here in the next 2 to 3 years. And I think some of the players that you have taken in the first round, second round, the last couple of years, you need to start seeing what you have with those guys as well.
3: Audit.
2: You had enough of it?
4: Yeah. This gave me chills. Listen, I think one of the things that, two things jump out about, like the last 5 days, and we'll just work backwards. Today, as we've all been talking to different people here in commercial breaks and the hockey ops folks and some of the behind the scenes, this was a massive win.
0: Yeah.
4: And Bot said it. He gets it. He understands it. Yeah, I'm not going to give you the cliche about, hey, you know, we're surprised that guy was there. And that's true. You hear every GM and every draft say that. This was the real thing. They were shocked he was there. Yeah. Everyone shocked he was there.
1: The excitement was real.
4: It was very real.
0: It was Shane Wright. They did not expect him to fall to 4. They didn't expect Chase to go to 7.
4: And the fact that this guy played World Juniors and was, Robert Cron said, the best defenseman on Team USA at World Juniors at 16. At 16, 17 is amazing. So that's a win for Seattle. I'm with Al. Jake O'Brien, watch it. I want to see what he looks like in development camp next week as well. See what Jake O'Brien looks like. So I think development camp next week is going to be a ton of fun.
1: Yeah.
4: Blake Fiddler, what does he look like?
1: Yeah.
4: Last year's second round pick, the big defenseman, going on and on. But this was a win going back to Sunday. The Jason Robertson stuff aside, and we're seeing it across the league right now, palm trees, sunshine, and a chance to win a Stanley Cup today.
0: Yep.
4: That's where Columbus is going through that. All those things are happening. Let's go back to Sunday. They added a player for the 27th pick that is going to help them and make them better right now today.
1: Yep.
4: Right? I think we all agree upon that. Yep. Right? Like they are better. I think you can make
1: And they kept one, too, in Bobby McMahon.
4: Yeah. So I would say you could say they're slightly better than they were to end last season. Would you agree?
1: Yes.
2: Yes.
4: With what they've added?
1: Yes.
4: And there's still a long way to go. And if we're being honest, we know what they're going to do. There's probably going to be some deletions of the roster. You know, number 17 and 24, probably not going to be here. But there's some guys ready to step up and take those positions. So I think, all in all, the last 5 days have been a very good 5 days for the Seattle Kraken.
2: Up against the clock here, Everett, Al.
0: I was going to say, I go back to what we said earlier today. You know, a guy like McMahon wants to be here. Those are the guys you want to build around. And you talked about guys wanting to go to palm trees and go to an instant cup contender. I'm a big Kevin Hart fan, and one of his biggest lines is, everybody wants to be famous, but nobody wants to put in the work.
1: Yeah.
0: And a guy like Bobby McMahon, he's shown he wants to put in the work. He's committed here. I go back to Brandon Montour. He wants to be here. He signed here. He wants to be a part of what's going. Those are the type of players you got to build around internally. Your Chase Reed, your Jake O'Brien, your
4: Brooklyn Kettens. That should be the focus.
0: Yeah.
4: Like, who wants to be here?
0: Yeah.
4: You mentioned it time and time again. I don't want guys that aren't here.
0: Yep.
1: Yeah, next week, final thought for me is I'm looking forward to this development camp. I want to see these players. Obviously, I want to see Chase Reed. I want to see Jake O'Brien, Fiddler. I also want to see who else shows up next week to develop camp that might not be on the younger side.
2: We're looking forward to it. That's all the time we have. Big
4: God, that's
2: in.
4: A tease.
2: Jason Botterill,
4: that's a professional tease.
2: Robert Cron, Jason Greger, Guy Flaming, John Forslund, Jake O'Brien. Thanks, folks, for hanging out. For Everett, Al, Ian, I'm Mike. See ya.
5: You're great at protecting your data, but lots of places could still expose you to identity theft.
6: I thought it was safe.

0: going to come out the other way, a foul against Egypt, and it's going to be a yellow card against the goal scorer for the Pharaohs, Mahmoud Saber. Good news for him is that he's not one of several players who's on yellow card caution. He's picking up his first yellow card of the competition.
1: And it comes with him trying to turn into pressure. Saber just doesn't have a glance over his shoulder. Good pressing there from the Iranian midfielder, Ezatollahi. Draws a contact and the young man finds his name in the book. This game has quite a tempo to it. You usually see the second half where the game starts to open up more and it's more frantic back and forth, but this has been a great start. If you're a neutral fan, you've got to be enjoying what you're seeing so far.
0: Zico will be able to collect after the errant header from the Iranian back line. Here's Trezeguet. Through the legs of the defender, it's a beautiful nutmeg, and Iran needing to send three different defenders just to prevent Trezeguet from progressing any further, and it's a corner for the Pharaohs.
1: The Egyptian side has quite a few in that front line that are good in 1v1 situations. We know the quality of Mo Salah. You just saw an example there, Trezeguet, of how he can be so shifty and having no fear to take on two, three defenders, commit them to try to create some kind of opportunity in the final third.
0: Second corner of the night already for Egypt. Barely played 20 minutes. It comes in at the near post, trying to flick it along. And Iran are able to deal with the initial ball. Helped along again, but Egypt have plenty of numbers forward to keep it in enemy territory. Haney being asked to shoot. He'll oblige, and it took a deflection, and another corner for Egypt.
1: I tell you, at first glance, it looked like that was goal-bound from Haney. See Iran just being a little bit slow to get out, but they do enough. They stand tall, and it's off the head of Ezatollahi again. Another corner kick opportunity.
0: Egypt scored their third goal against New Zealand from a corner at the near stick. It was Trezeguet who added the insurance goal. Good delivery from Salah, won by Iran initially. Zico up for it. And Iran with another unconvincing clearance. Trezeguet's up for it, batted away by the goalkeeper. Back in from Salah. And finally, an acrobatic clearance and no nonsense from Simon Godos.
1: He knew that's going to draw a reaction from the fans. I'll tell you what, both teams just trading punches at the moment. But to me, it kind of also reflects what's at stake. It would have been easy for Egypt to come into this game knowing that they've already qualified and maybe have the handbrakes on, wait for their moment to go and put pressure and then find that winner. But no, they've been aggressive from the onset. Iran has responded as well. They've upped the tempo in certain moments.
0: Zico gives it away, but the repress from Egypt was on, if not for the whistle from Simon Marciniak. And that's about the third or fourth time that Iran have tried to go extremely quickly from the restart. Ian Razayan with some quick feet, just baiting Zico into the foul. Knocking on the door of the cooling break here in the first half. Hamadi up for it, and might have been able to collect. Shouts for a handball. And that will bring us to the cooling break. And everybody take a deep breath if you're watching back at home, because this has been some first 22 minutes here in Seattle. Fastest goal in World Cup history for both Egypt and Iran, as well as a missed penalty. This game has had it all so far, and we're barely even a quarter.
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0: Welcome to the Pacific Northwest edition of America Outdoors Radio. 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
1: Welcome to the show. We're going to do things a little bit different today. At the bottom of the hour, you're going to hear from Bob Loomis with Max Lure. He's going to be talking about sockeye salmon fishing. It's going to be challenging this year, especially on the Columbia River. And you'll want to stick around for the end of our program for our outdoors news segment. But first, we're going to introduce you to the winner of the BAM, Bass Angler Magazine Bass Tournament that took place last weekend at Mardon Resort in Potholes Reservoir in Eastern Washington. We are going to introduce you to the man who won it all, the $40,000 Vexus Bass Boat, courtesy of Vexus and the BAM Tournament Trail. That would be Aaron Echternkamp. Aaron, congratulations on the huge win today.
2: Thank you. It was a great weekend, and like I said, couldn't think of a better way to spend Father's Day.
1: You know, the second place guy was from Arizona. He wasn't real familiar with this lake, but man, oh man, he was a stick. But you managed to beat him out. Part of the reason, I'm guessing, is because this is your home lake. You're from this area.
2: Yeah, not only just fishing on it, I spend the entire year on it hunting waterfowl. So, like, when I get on a pattern, like, in knowing what to look for, then I can think of, like, 50 areas like that immediately and just start running those types of areas. That's the benefit. And not always do you get on a good solid pattern like that, but by the end of the first day, I had two. So I was like, okay, I got two options and neither one of them let up.
1: Did you pre-fish this, or did you just rely on your past and vast knowledge of this lake?
2: No, I pre-fished it. The crew that we fish against is way too good to not pre-fish with.
1: There are some very, very good anglers that fish this circuit. That's why it's the premier circuit on the West Coast. You've got great anglers from Arizona, from California, from Oregon, from Washington, from Idaho, from Montana that are all competing here during this tournament. They're going to be at the next one at Boardman, Oregon, too. What were your keys for success? What were the lures that you used or the things that you did that propelled you to first place, Aaron?
2: Chatterbait. It was a jackhammer chatterbait in like a bluegill colored with a green pumpkin 4-inch Zacco and Big Bites baits 5-inch fighting frog.
1: Write that down, folks. If you're going to be fishing a pothole, definitely some good advice there. So

0: I'm guessing you're going to be fishing at Boardman as well.
1: Oh, for sure. We'll be there at Boardman. Boardman's an awesome pool. For anybody that wants to go catch a bunch of fish, Boardman is not uncommon to have, you know, 50, 60 fish days, even better.
0: We got 60 people that signed up for this event as pros. There's a lot more anglers out here. What would you say to some of those pros out there that think they're pretty darn good, who maybe want to see if they're really good and go down to Boardman and go against the best of the best on the West Coast? Should they come?
1: Oh, absolutely.
0: Last but not least, completely different topic here. You're a hunting guide in the area, a very well-known one. You had a great snow goose season during the late season in February, early March. And I know that you were bagging a bunch of ducks, too. Tell us really quick about your guide service.
1: Yeah, we shoot starting the second weekend of the season, so like the middle of October, we shoot ducks and geese either over water or dry fields. And the mild winters that we've had lately, it's been pretty consistent seasons. The birds, once they get here, they don't ever leave.
0: What's the website for your hunting guide service?
1: EasternWashingtonGuides.com.
0: That's easy enough, folks. 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If you want to book a hunting trip this fall in the beautiful Columbia Basin, whether you're after geese, whether you're after ducks, EasternWashingtonGuides.com is the website to go to. And Aaron, congratulations on the big win. Congratulations on winning the brand new Vexus boat. And can't wait to see you down in Boardman, Oregon. We'll see how you do there.
1: We're going to give it a whirl.
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2: Welcome to the show. I hope that the beginning of summer is treating you well. We've got some big news for you today from Leupold and Stevens. They are rolling out a limited edition rifle scope to mark our nation's 250th anniversary. That's right. July 4th marks the 250th year since we declared independence from Britain. Hard to believe. And this scope is definitely something you're going to want to check out and get a hold of. And you better hurry because there's not many of them to purchase. I'll tell you that. Sean Skipper with Leupold and Stevens to tell you more about it in just a minute. Another guest we'll talk to today is Liz Nelson. Do you own fly rods? Do you have problems transporting them from fishing hole to fishing hole along the trout stream? Well, Rod Mounts Rod Racks is coming to the rescue for you. They've got just what you need. Whether you own a Subaru, whether you own an SUV, or whether you own a pickup truck, they will mount your fly rod with reel, up to six of them, on your hood and over the cab of your car so you can take it where you need to. Take it right off that rack and go fishing. Andrew McKean, the conservation editor of Outdoor Life, will be joining us to talk about the potential closure of Indiana's largest national wildlife refuge. It's a 50,000-acre refuge called Big Oaks National Wildlife Refuge. Andrew's going to tell you why it's on the chopping block and what's going to happen if it does close as a U.S. Fish and Wildlife managed property. And you're definitely going to want to hear a whopper of a fish story we have for you. This comes from Moorhead, North Carolina. That's where the Big Rock Blue Marlin Tournament took place earlier this month. Madeline Struck, the executive director for this event, will tell you about the 278 boats that participated, the $9 million prize purse, and the whopper of a blue marlin, an absolute record-breaking monster that was brought in and netted the crew of one boat $6.5 million. Before we get into all this, though, let's introduce you to our first guest of the day. Next up on America Outdoors Radio, America is celebrating its 250th anniversary of its Declaration of Independence. Hard to believe, but true. And a number of companies are celebrating that as well, especially firearms-related companies. One of those is Leupold & Stevens, based in Beaverton, Oregon. They've come out with a limited edition Mark 250 rifle scope package. There's only 250 of them, and they are available exclusively at Shield stores in America. With us here to tell you more about it is Sean Skipper with Leupold & Stevens. Sean, welcome back to the show. It's been a while.
6: Well, thank you for having me, John. And yeah, it's been a little while since I have been on the program, but glad to hear things have been going so well and happy to be back and happy to share some really neat news with the listeners.
2: Oh, this is really neat news indeed. You know, let's talk about some of the things that make the Mark 250 rifle scope special. And I guess we're going to start off with the graphics, because you kind of went all out for the 250th anniversary, didn't you?
6: Oh, yeah. So with this summer's semi-quincentennial, which I will not try to say again, with that coming around, the 250th anniversary, we wanted to go big with a package. And we talked to our good partners at Shields, who obviously sell throughout the West and Midwest. And we came up with what we feel is just the perfect offering, whether you're looking for a carbine, whether you're looking for just a commemorative piece. And we brought together something that only we really can in the optics space, and that is a complete kit of American-made, of American-manufactured optical solutions.
2: This actually has like a Betsy Ross 13-star logo on it?
6: Yeah, so what you're getting in the kit, it starts with the Mark V HD 2x10x30 rifle scope, a fantastic tactical rifle scope, and that's going to be emblazoned with the Betsy Ross flag on the eye shell, so the part of the scope that's closest to your eye, obviously, and then the objective bell, the forward half or forward end of the scope, has got 13 stars around our iconic black ring. So obviously our gold ring rifle scopes are viewed as our hunting line. Our black ring, which has a black ring around the end, is our tactical line, and usually what you see there is you'll see like loophole and the name of the scope and just some identifiers, and that is still there. But also on the Mark 250, you're going to find 13 stars to, of course, represent our nation's 13 original colonies. And then, of course, to top it all off with the scope itself, we have sequential numbering from 1 to 250 to mark the limited edition 250 run of scopes that we have built exclusively for Shields for this package.
2: Well, I'll tell you what, this makes for one heck of a wall hanger, though it certainly is going to serve its purpose out in the field or out on the street, too, for some of those operators out there who are looking for a scope for their carbine. Now, let's talk about the nuts and bolts of this. So this is the Mark V HD rifle scope, and this is truly one of your best rifle scopes out there, isn't it?
6: Oh, absolutely. The Mark V HD is the best tactical rifle scope we build on the market today. And the 2x10x30 is meant to cover a couple different applications, everything from close quarters situations to even some longer range setups. And the CMR mil reticle that is installed in this particular 2x10, it delivers super bright illuminated 1mm horseshoe center aiming point that kind of acts like a 3.5 MOA dot on low power, even in really bright sunlight. And then you're still getting a 10mm Christmas tree style reticle, if anyone's shot long range or competitive style reticles that are designed for holdover. So you are getting something that is ready to go, whether you're looking at close quarters engagements, three gun style competition, or longer range target acquisition, again in competition, or even in a hunting scenario. We've seen more and more folks using Mark IV HDs and Mark V HDs in hunting scenarios as well. And that, again, is just the rifle scope portion of the package. You're, of course, getting mounts and a red dot setup as well.
2: Yeah, tell me about the red dot setup. How does that work in conjunction with the rifle scope?
6: So you're going to get a Mark IMS mount, which is one of our mounts that's made right here. And then you're also going to get a Delta Point Pro ring top mount with a Delta Point Pro that can be installed. So the Delta Point Pro is our go-to red dot at the moment. And it's going to drop right onto the ring top mount on top of your Mark V HD scope. And what that's really meant to do is provide continuous one power engagement capability. So say I've got my scope dialed up to 5 or 6 power. It's a 2 to 10, same at 5 to 6 power for whatever target I am trying to acquire. And then I have to turn and make a much closer shot, a close quarters engagement. Rather than trying to hurry up and crank down your magnification, kind of get lost in that, you just change what your eye's looking at. You look up through the red dot, and you've got that true one-power close quarters engagement capability. So it really makes the package very versatile across several different applications.
2: I love this. Now, again, folks, there's only 250 of these, and they're actually numbered. So these are actually not just a rifle scope for use or a wall hanger. It's an investment. I mean, this does commemorate the 250th anniversary of our country's Declaration of Independence. Leupold and Stevens is a very well-known name when it comes to the firearms industry that's been around not quite 250 years, but a long, long time. And if you're looking for this and you're wondering what it costs, you know, I've got to ask you, Sean, is this one of those things where you go into a restaurant and there's no prices on the menu? And if you have to ask, you can't afford it, or is there an MSRP for this?
6: So we do have a retail price on this, and like I said earlier, we're working exclusively with Shields on this, which means you can buy it at any Shields store. Not every store has a physical representation at the moment, but you can order yours from any Shields store or by going to Shields.com. 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

0: Welcome back to America Outdoors Radio. I'm John Cruz. I've got one of my favorite guests on the line. That would be Andrew McKean. He's the editor-at-large when it comes to conservation for outdoor life. And he's got breaking news about a federal national wildlife refuge that may be facing closure. Andrew, great to have you back on the show.
1: John, it is great to be here. Thanks for having me.
0: This refuge is located in Indiana. It's the state's largest national wildlife refuge, Big Oaks. Tell us a little bit about Big Oaks National Wildlife Refuge and the history of this place.
1: Yeah, so this is at 50,000 acres, the second largest piece of public ground in the state of Indiana, second only to Hoosier National Forest, which I bet you didn't know there was Hoosier National Forest, but there certainly is, which is about 2.1 million acres. Anyway, this is an interesting piece of ground, this Big Oaks Refuge, because it started its life as a bombing range. It was called the Jefferson Proving Grounds, and during World War II, it was the site of a lot of munitions testing and development, a lot of sort of air-to-ground gunnery. And so because of that, there's a big portion of it that is off-limits to the public because of unexploded munitions. So the Department of Defense was done with this, and the U.S. Fish and Wildlife Service, this would have been in about 25 years ago, the Defense Department said, U.S. Fish and Wildlife Service, would you be interested in this 50,000 acres as a national wildlife refuge? And the U.S. Fish and Wildlife Service jumped at the chance for a lot of reasons. One, the size, but two, the mix of habitat. It's a lot of oak ridges and savanna grasslands, and it turned out to have one of the biggest collections of kind of rare and unusual birds in the Midwest. But it also has really good white-tailed deer hunting, really good eastern turkey hunting, and some pretty exceptional fishing as well. So it's kind of the whole mix of, you know, habitats and opportunities for sportsmen.
0: Now, the Trump administration has been touting the fact that they're expanding fishing and hunting access on national wildlife refuges, but that doesn't seem to be the case here in Indiana, where Big Oaks may be facing closure. Why is that?
1: Yeah, it's I would say they're related issues. Let's talk about the closure aspect first. So, you know, like many public land agencies and federal agencies, the U.S. Fish and Wildlife Service is in what some critics of the administration are calling a funding and staffing spiral. So they've lost, depending on how you quantify it, anywhere from 15 to 30% of staffing over the last 5 years. They have lost about a third of their funding. And so they're basically being asked to do more with less. And the more part of it is, visitation to national wildlife refuges ever since COVID has really increased. And so more visitation, more sort of pressure on infrastructure. And the service is hosting all those visitors with less. And so I think they looked at Big Oaks as kind of low-hanging fruit in the sense of it has a complicated visitation structure. We were just talking about all that unexploded munitions. So if you're going to go visit Big Oaks, you have to sign in, you have to go through an orientation session with refuge staff, and then you have to sign out. And basically, that's just to ensure that the visiting public isn't going to run afoul with any of these closed areas. So there's that aspect of it. The second one is this is actually still owned by the Department of Defense. The service runs the refuge as what's called an overlay management structure. So they agree to, you know, kind of do all of the habitat and visitation management of the place, but they don't own it. And I think that has been an important thing to keep in mind, because as the U.S. Fish and Wildlife Service looks at their whole portfolio of like 550 properties around the country, I think they're saying, you know, do we have properties that are really expensive and hard to manage in the context of fewer resources? And so honestly, I think that's part of why Big Oaks is on the chopping block. And it's important to note, they haven't activated the closure yet, but it's definitely in the air. I talked to the Fish and Wildlife Service to get their perspective on it, and they declined to comment because these negotiations with the Department of Defense and the future of the refuge are, I think, just too sensitive right now.
0: So let's talk about those staffing reductions. Quite a bit of news was made when Trump took over for the second time. He instituted DOGE, the Department of Government Efficiency, and I know they basically took a sickle to the wheat, so to speak, when it came to trying to cut out government efficiencies. Now, one place they did that was the Forest Service, where, yes, of course, there's inefficiencies in government, but they really, really whittled them down to a way that really hurt their operations. Sounds like the same thing here with the Fish and Wildlife Service. I understand that in the not too distant past, they had 5 staff members to manage the refuge, which, by the way, folks, 5 people for a 50,000 acre refuge is nothing. And now they're down to 1, and that person isn't even on site.
1: Yeah. So I think this is, you've actually really hit on something important. And I think that is, you know, the investment versus divestment of resources for this particular property, but I think by extension, other properties. And so, yeah, DOGE affected a number of positions, but then there has been a feeling among federal bureaucrats and agency workers that, you know, if I'm nearing retirement, just between the staff cuts, so I'm being asked to do more with less, the budget cuts where there's less resources, it just hasn't been that appealing a place to work. And so you saw a lot of early retirements, and then when this refuge manager retired, that position wasn't filled with the same on-site person. And so we can talk about this one property, but I think it is useful really to extrapolate to other refuges that are going through much of the same thing. And I want to just mention too, you had mentioned the hunting expansion on refuges across the country. And indeed, this was a really big deal that we reported on in Outdoor Life. And that is that in previous administrations, there had been the policy that refuges would be closed to hunting and fishing unless specifically opened. And you can kind of get that. A lot of these refuges are managed for some very specific purpose of, you know, maybe a habitat type or a hunting opportunity. But what this latest Trump administration did, which is, I think is pretty interesting, is they said, you know what, let's turn that around and let's have refuges be open unless specifically closed. And so that really did, it created a lot of opportunity on National Wildlife Refuges. Interestingly, Big Oaks was not listed in that roster of new opportunities. And I think that's probably because the service has taken a dim view of its future, if I had to be, you know, kind of analytic about it.
0: Last question for you, and you may not know the answer to this. If the Department of Defense basically walks away from their agreement with the U.S. Fish and Wildlife Service and Big Oaks is no longer a refuge, what's going to happen to this property?
1: Boy, that is the question of the day. And it was really the question for a lot of my sources who talked to me about this. So, you know, I think there are 2 major possibilities. One is that the land reverts to the Department of Defense, which really, you know, doesn't have a muscle for visitation. And so they just don't really know what they would do with it. So it would probably still be a piece of public ground, but it would probably be closed to visitation. So that's one possible outcome. The second one is that another entity, for instance, Indiana's Department of Natural Resources, might take it over. You know, so it could still be owned by the Department of Defense, but another overlay management structure like has been done with the U.S. Fish and Wildlife Service could be handed over to, you know, the State Fish and Game Agency. And so that's probably the most appealing outcome for people who really spend, you know, a lot of time there and really cherish the opportunities. So at least it could still be open to the public, still managed as, you know, for its wildlife values. And we'll just have to see how it goes. The downside of that is it's expensive to maintain, and state wildlife agencies, including Indiana's DNR, don't have a lot of money just laying around to take on new projects.
0: Well, folks, if you want to find out more about this issue at Big Oaks National Wildlife Refuge, go to OutdoorLife.com. You'll find the article written by Andrew McKean. You're going to find lots of other articles written by Andrew as well when it comes to conservation. Everyone is worth a read. Andrew, always a pleasure, sir, to have you on America Outdoors Radio.
1: Well, thanks for having me, John.

0: You've heard me talk about WorkSharp tools and knife sharpeners, tool sharpeners, and kitchen cutlery sharpeners they have available. But don't take it from me. Take it from Steve Sparks. 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
0: It's time for another extended Max Minute brought to you every week by Max Lure. It is time to talk sockeye salmon, and with us to tell you about it is Bob Loomis. Bob, welcome back.
2: Thank you, John.
0: So things are a little uncertain regarding the Columbia River sockeye fishery due to drought and low snowpack. But assuming that we do have a sockeye fishing season, how would you recommend folks try to catch them?
2: John, you know, the thing that works out fantastic is large double D Dodger, the 7.6 double D Dodger, along with sockeye pros, the double whammy sockeyes, things like that. Short leaders, you know, high UV colors, the hot pinks, even the chartreuses work very, very well. Those high UV colors work very well for the sockeye. So those would be the types of products that I would, you know, start out with right off the bat.
0: Now, on the Columbia River, you can actually use bait. So are you tipping it with a coon shrimp?
2: Yes. Yep. Tip it with a coon shrimp and use, you know, some scent along with it. I mean, everybody's got their own little recipe, but, you know, using the sockeye slammer and anise and, you know, there's all sorts of stuff you can do. But, yes, tip it with a coon shrimp. You can't fish bait in Lake Wenatchee or utilize scent at all. So I would still fish them the exact same way with a large double D paddle style dodger along with actually like a 0.8 smile blade and just a couple beads.
0: Well, there you go, folks. Whether you're fishing in Baker Lake or Lake Wenatchee or the Columbia River, you now have the know-how to catch sockeye salmon this summer. And just a reminder, if you didn't hear, sockeye fishing on the upper Columbia is once again closed this season due to projected low returns of sockeye salmon. And the Hanford Reach sockeye fishery, which opened June 16th, closed on June 20th. As for the lower Columbia River, that is open from today through July 5th, but check the regs. That may change. Again, very low numbers of returning salmon. I'm not sure what WDFW uses to forecast sockeye, but once again, they are way off this year. If you want to find the sockeye rig and the Double D Dodger and other products from Max Lure, just go to their website at maxlure.com or look for these items in a sporting goods store near you. 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

0: Welcome back to America Outdoors Radio. I'm John Cruz. We've got a whopper of a fish story for you. It's coming at you from Moorhead, North Carolina. That's where the Big Rock Blue Marlin Tournament was held earlier in June, and a massive record-breaking blue marlin was brought to the scales this year. With us here to tell you the story about the whole tournament is Madison Struck. She is the executive director for the Big Rock Blue Marlin Tournament. Madison, welcome to the show.
1: Thank you for having me. Excited to be here.
0: So let's talk about what a big event this is. How long has Big Rock Blue Marlin Tournament been going on?
1: Yeah, we just celebrated our 68th annual tournament. So the first tournament started in 1957. Actually started with just five local businessmen that kind of challenged the charter fleet locally in Moorhead City to go find a blue marlin off the coast, and grown into the largest nonprofit billfish tournament in the world. So it's come a long way.
0: You know, a lot of folks think of nonprofit tournaments as low money payout tournaments and sometimes low participation. That was not the fact this year. The 68th annual Big Rock Tournament presented by Jarrett Bay Boat Works had how many boats and what was the prize purse?
1: Yeah, so this year we had 278 boats participating in the tournament. Last year we had 272, so there was a little bit of growth there, but the big kicker was our purse was just over $9 million, and that was the largest purse we've ever had in tournament history, and it is because we had a $1.4 million rollover in one of our categories from last year. So before even having any boats registered, we started with a $1.4 million purse. So growing to $9 million, it made for an incredible week for sure.
0: All right, so you have to educate me here. I'm a bass angler, and I'm used to fishing, with one or two guys on the boat. You pay your entry fee, you go fishing, you weigh in your bag at the end of the day. This is a whole lot different. How do you register for an event like this? What does your crew look like, and how much does it cost?
1: Yeah, so there actually is, a bunch of different types of situations, that could be fishing our tournament. We've got over 11 categories that you could enter, from heaviest blue marlin categories to release calcuttas to outboard categories. So we've got 25-foot parkers fishing in our tournament for the winner-take-all dolphin category, which pays out over $600,000. And then we've got 80-foot sport fishing boats that are, traveling the world fishing these tournaments that are competing to weigh the heaviest blue marlin. All in across the board is $50,000, but you're only required to enter level one, and that's $5,000. So it only takes $5,000 to get in, but to win the most money and get the biggest bang for your buck, $50,000 across the board.
0: Gotcha. And this $50,000, these are all these side pots that you were just talking about, correct?
1: Correct. Yep. So each category or calcutta, you could call them, ranges from $2,500 to $5,000. So all those calcuttas added together would be $50,000.
0: So like you said, 278 boats this year. That is really impressive. How many billfish were caught and released this year?
1: We had 330 billfish released in 6 days during the tournament week. About 120 of those, so about half, were blue marlin. And then we also had white marlin and sailfish.
0: Okay. Do you get any striped marlin up there or not?
1: We don't. Maybe seen one or two since I've been there, but they are not very popular in our area.
0: Gotcha. All right. Well, we've got to talk about this whopper of a blue marlin that was brought to the scale. First off, let's talk about the boat and the crew that brought it in, and then we'll tell folks how much it weighed.
1: Sure. The winning boat name was Marlin Fever. Actually, the boat is local to Moorhead City. The family is from Wilson, North Carolina, so a couple hours west inward of the state, but very well-known boat and family to the town and to tournaments. This boat actually won our kids' tournament back-to-back 2 years ago, so they definitely know what they're doing. Great family. They're all aboard the day that the fish was caught on Tuesday. We definitely heard talks about the weight, on their way in, kind of giving hints on the length and the girth and things like that. But we were not expecting a tournament record.
0: So before we tell folks exactly how much this weighed, let's put this in perspective. What is the size of the average blue marlin that was caught and weighed this tournament?
1: Well, this year was an exceptional year. Around 500, 550 was the average. In previous years, the average has been 450, so past couple of years, we've seen a decline in the weight, but this year, the numbers that we had on the board were definitely out of the ordinary.
0: Well, that makes this blue marlin, caught by the crew of the Marlin Fever, even more special because, folks, it weighed an astounding weight of 919.9 pounds. That's right. A 920-pound blue marlin was brought to the scales. Has anyone ever seen a blue marlin this big brought to the Big Rock tournament before?
1: No. Well, close. In 2018, Top Dog brought in a 914-pound fish, and that was a record for the tournament since then. Before then, it was in the 800-pound category. But definitely before that, you know, the 900-pound fish is unheard of during the Big Rock tournament. So for it to be 919.9, also caught by an 18-year-old angler in 2 hours was just astounding.
0: Wait. This fish, this 920-pound fish, was caught by an 18-year-old kid, and it only took him 2 hours. And, folks, I know that seems like a lifetime compared to you that are reeling in trout or bass. But a fish that's nearly 1,000 pounds, I can't fathom getting it to the boat in just 2 hours.
1: Oh, I know. I mean, Top Dog, the previous record holder, it took them at least six hours to get their 900-pounder to the boat and in the boat. Not even counting the 2 hours to ride back in. So for Connor Daniel, who was the angler, to get it in that quick, it was really impressive.
0: So did Connor get an individual prize package, or was this spread out among the crew of the Marlin Fever? And just how big was the prize for this fish?
1: So I hope that the boat definitely gave him a good amount of that prize money, but their total winnings was $6.5 million.
0: Oh, my gosh. You know, when you were telling me that $50,000 was the entry fee, I was thinking, that is a ton of money. I mean, that is a lot. That's more than some of our listeners make per year. But when right. You talk about $6 million, did you say $6 million is what was awarded to that boat crew?
1: $6.5 million, yep.
0: That is absolutely amazing.
1: It is mind-blowing.
0: You mentioned this is a nonprofit organization. Why don't you tell me about the Big Rock Blue Marlin Tournament and the foundation and charity work they do?
1: Absolutely. So the Big Rock Foundation is the charitable arm of our tournament, and it encompasses, we have three tournaments, the ladies, Kelly Wagner Lady Angler Tournament, the Big Rock Tournament, and then the Big Rock Kids Tournament. And in addition to those three events, we also have a full-time retail store. So every t-shirt that's purchased in our retail store, anybody that fishes the tournament or sponsors it, those proceeds go towards our charitable contributions. And since 1986, the Big Rock has given over $13 million to organizations in North Carolina locally and throughout the state.
0: Now, Madison, I understand you have the three tournaments, and one of them is coming up in July. It's the Kids Tournament. Briefly tell our listeners about this.
1: Absolutely. Well, starting last year, we created the Triple Crown Series, and that encompasses all three of our tournaments, the Ladies Tournament, Big Rock, and Big Rock Kids. And we are coming up on the 6th annual Big Rock Kids Tournament, which will be July 8th through the 11th. And we encourage junior anglers 16 and under to enter the tournament, and we give prize money away as well as trophies to them, and we look forward to celebrating.
0: Well, that is absolutely fantastic. And do you have the dates for the 2027 Big Rock Blue Marlin Tournament yet?
1: Yes, it will be June 11th through the 20th of 2027.
0: Well, big entry fee, but big, big money. 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What an incredible fish story you just heard here. What an incredible tournament. And I hope some of you listening will participate next year. Madison, thanks for what you do, and thanks for sharing this with us today.
1: Thank you so much for having me, and I look forward to talking with you next year.

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0: Welcome back to America Outdoors Radio. I'm John Cruz. If you're a fly fisherman, especially if you fish trout streams or steelhead streams or maybe even salmon streams, you've probably seen these rod racks. You'll see fly rods with their reels, and the base is actually on the hood of a car, maybe a Subaru, maybe an SUV, maybe even a pickup truck, and the tip of the rod goes back over the cab. Well, what are these, you're probably wondering? Well, they are made by a company called Rod Mounts. And they are based in Klamath Falls, Oregon, home of our affiliate KAGO AM 1150, where you can hear this show Saturdays from 6 to 7 p.m. every weekend. Again, with us here to tell you more about this ingenious way to transport your fly fishing rods and other fishing rods too is Liz Nelson, one of the co-owners of the company. Liz, welcome to the show.
1: Hello. Thank you for having me.
0: So let's talk a little bit about the history of this company. I know that you and your husband are the ones that are basically shipping these out from Oregon, but there's some history to this company, isn't there?
1: Yes. So it was founded by Brad Evans in 1997, and he designed a bunch of different rods over decades, right? Like, he just was amazing at what he did, and the brand that he was able to build, we are thankful that we can be stewards of the company now. So Joey and I are entrepreneurs from Klamath Falls, where we own another small business. And through that business network is how we were presented with the opportunity to continue the Rod Mounts brand.
0: I love this concept. I mean, I own a pickup truck and I've got a canopy. And, you know, I fish a lot of bass rods that are like 7 feet, and I can fit those in the back of my pickup truck and I can lock them up with the canopy. But when it comes to my steelhead rods that are like 8'6" or even 10 feet long, that doesn't work so very good, especially if I've got a one piece. So Rod Mounts rod racks, that really solves that problem, doesn't it?
1: It does. And we have two variations. So we have the Sumo Sucks, which are suction cups. And then we also have the Sumo Mags, which are magnets. And a lot of people have one of the units with a magnet and then one with a suction, so that, like, if their hood is, they can use a magnet and then use the suction on the top of their cab. So it does solve that problem.
0: Well, that's really interesting. Does one work better in certain circumstances and the other, the magnetic versus the suction cup?
1: With a lot of the newer vehicles, you can't use the magnets, so you would have to use the suction cups. And it's just preference. Some people prefer the magnets and some people prefer the suctions.
0: Rod Mounts rod racks. How many rods with fly reels are they designed to hold?
1: It says up to 6, so if you're using an ocean rod or the bigger, it's obviously going to hold less, but up to 6.
0: All right. So your standard fly rod's up to 6. Like you said, if it's an ocean rod or a spey rod, it's going to be a lot less than that. You know, how long of a rod can you transport?
1: I have not heard of any rods not being able to be transport because of the length, so I'm not sure about that one.
0: That's more than fair. All right, let's say I buy these. First off, how much do they cost?
1: So the Sumo Suctions are $174.99, and the Sumo Magnets are $189.99. And we actually, on our website, we have a list of, or a map that you can find a retailer near you. So we obviously want to promote the small businesses in local neighborhoods, and we prefer that people shop there first. And or encourage that they shop there first. And then if they are not carried locally, they can shop on our website at rodmounts.com.
0: All right. So when somebody buys these, is there anything else required besides the magnet or the suction cup to make this work? And is there any warranty that comes with Rod Mounts rod racks?
1: If they have any issues, definitely reach out to us and let us know. As far as warranty, with the magnets, they do have a maximum speed of 45 is recommended. And then the suctions, we don't have that on those.
0: And I guess the nice thing about this is that if you're worried about your, you know, rod mount rack getting stolen, you can literally just take it off and put it in the cab of your vehicle, can't you?
1: You can. Or you could attach it to your garage door to hold your rods when you're not out fishing. My brother uses them on a cattle trailer when he's moving his cattle, and he'll take his boys fishing while they're waiting for loads. So they can really be used and stored anywhere.
0: I love this idea. Oh, that's fantastic. All right, for all you ranchers out there, something new for you the next time you're out moving the cattle around. Liz, I understand there's something else you're doing called Casting It Forward. What is this all about?
1: So we're using our Cast It Forward initiative, where kind of like our Pay It Forward, in honor of Brad, the founder of Rod Mounts, we are donating a percentage of our sales to the Wounded Warriors. We're also looking for a kids program that teaches kids how to fish, and we just try to pay it forward, and that's kind of our way of giving it back.
0: I love this concept. I love the fact you're giving back. And folks, as you know, we've covered a lot of organizations that help our veterans through fishing, that take kids fishing. And if any of you are listening out there that are involved with some of these organizations, reach out to Rod Mounts, Rod Racks. They may be able to help you out there. Now, here's another question for you. All the pictures I see, you know, these are designed with fly anglers in mind. Would these work for spinning rods as well?
1: They do. So it works for a variety of rods, spinning rods, conventional bait casting, ocean rods. It's really, you could use it for any rod.
0: I love this idea. I truly do. And folks, if you love it as well, you've got to check out their website. It's rodmounts.com. 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Check it out. And if you need to haul your fishing rods, whether they're spinning rods, whether they're fly rods, this could be a great way to do it, especially if you just can't put them in the back of your vehicle. And a lot of times you don't want to put them in the back of the vehicle. I know for a fact I have broken rod tips sticking them out windows before. I have broken rod tips sticking them out of the back of my truck with my canopy closing on them. You don't want to do that. So instead, use Rod Mounts Rod Racks. The website again, rodmounts.com. Look for a dealer near you. They actually sell these all over the world. There's a whole bunch in the Western U.S. and the Northwest as well. Rodmounts.com is the website to go to. Liz, anything else you want to add that our listeners should know?
1: We do have fulfillment, retail fulfillment going out of Fruta, Colorado, and that's where my dad and his wife are located. And he's the avid fisherman. So when this opportunity came about, we immediately called my dad, like, you have to join us in this. And it's just been really fun to have a small business with your dad who lives in another state, and it has brought us closer. So we are thankful for that.
0: I love it. I absolutely love the fact it's a family-owned operation and that your dad, who's part of this, lives in literally one of the best trout fishing states in all of America. I lived in Colorado a couple years myself, and oh yeah. Rod Mount, Rod Racks. Those would definitely work very well in the Centennial State. And for that matter, anywhere you're chasing trout or other fish too. One more time, it's rodmounts.com. That's the website to go to. Check them out. They've got a Facebook page too at Rod Mounts, Rod Racks. Look for them. Find a dealer near you. Order today and go fishing. Thanks so much, Liz.
1: Thank you.
0: You know, America's 250th anniversary is just a week away, and Henry Repeating Arms is pulling out all the stops with a collector-grade rifle collection. They've got three different rifles. One of them is the 250th anniversary tribute edition rifle in .22 caliber. The other is a shorter-barreled tribute edition youth rifle. And then there's the America's 250th anniversary tribute edition rifle in 45-70 caliber, which is actually suitable for the range or the field. It even comes rigged for optics. Each of these rifles in this collection are made right here in America. They share the same defining features, which includes a waving American flag rendered in full color red, white, and blue Cerakote applied to the nickel-plated receiver. There's fancy-grade American walnut selected for grain and figure on the stock and the forearm, a polished nickel-plated butt plate, and a 250th anniversary logo engraved in silver filled in the corner of the buttstock. Talk about a wall hanger. Any of these rifles definitely qualifies. You can find them in very limited numbers at henryusa.com. That's henryusa.com. Don't forget to order something that you'll remember our 250th nation's anniversary by for the rest of your life. On that note, it's time to go. So If you didn't get to hear the whole program today, we will upload it as a podcast. Just look for America Outdoors Radio wherever you listen to your podcasts on the go. And if you get a chance, go to our website at AmericaOutdoorsRadio.com. It is summer. A lot of folks are traveling. And we do air all over the nation on 140-plus stations. Until next time, here's hoping you're healthy. Here's hoping you're blessed. And we will see you on our nation's 250th anniversary of our Declaration of Independence next weekend right here on America Outdoors Radio.

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1: I'm glad you stuck around for the end of the program because it's time for your outdoors news segment. We're going to start off with sockeye fishing. As we mentioned earlier with Bob Loomis, things are not looking good for the Columbia sockeye run this year. I don't know how the fisheries managers come up with sockeye runs. They generally vastly underestimate the number of sockeye coming back. This year, it's a vast overestimation. It's not even being blindfolded and throwing darts at a dartboard. No, they're hitting something the next room or the next house over here. That's how far off it is. The numbers are so low, it's pitiful. We're looking, as of Wednesday, just 32,000 sockeye crossing Bonneville Dam. And remember, there is no fishery scheduled for the Upper Columbia this year because of these low runs. But fisheries managers have some hope that there will at least be a fishery on Lake Wenatchee. They're going to need at least 23,000 fish for that to happen. Personally, I'm not very optimistic. Better news is Baker Lake, where at least the returns have been consistent there. We should have a fishery in July, but we will keep you updated. If you do want to go fishing for something on the Columbia River, there's always shad. Some 2.3 million shad, as of Wednesday, had crossed past Bonneville Dam, and they are a lot of fun. As table fare, I can